0: Good morning. This is Akashvani, the news read by Saira Mujtaba. Norway and Italy today. On the first leg of his five-nation visit, Mr. Modi will reach UAE today, where he will meet President Sheikh Mohammed bin Zayed Al Nahyan. The two leaders will exchange views on bilateral issues, strong political, cultural, economic, and people-to-people links. Energy security is expected to remain a central theme of the engagement. On the occasion of the Prime Minister's eighth visit to the Emirates, Indian Ambassador to the UAE, Deepak Mittal, said, "The visit of the Prime Minister is highly opportune, coming at a time when the region is witnessing unprecedented developments and challenges."
1: UAE has emerged as a very close trade partner, as a third largest trade partner for India. Our bilateral trade has crossed $100 billion after we have signed Comprehensive Economic Partnership Agreement in 2022. The visit of the Prime Minister is very opportune, happening at a time when the region is going through some unprecedented times. The Prime Minister has been in touch with the UAE leadership. So this is a moment when it will help and enable to express our solidarity.
0: Prime Minister Narendra Modi has said that under India's chairmanship this year, BRICS will work together to strengthen multilateralism, promote sustainable development, enhance economic resilience, and build a more inclusive world order. Interacting with foreign ministers and heads of delegation of BRICS countries who called on Mr. Modi in New Delhi, the Prime Minister said that BRICS has emerged as an important platform for advancing cooperation among emerging economies and giving voice to the aspirations of the Global South. The meetings took place on the sidelines of the BRICS Foreign Ministers meeting, which is underway in New Delhi. The government has imposed a limit of 100 kgs on gold imports under the Advance Authorization Scheme, which allows jewellery exporters to import raw or input materials at zero duty. In a public notice, the Director General of Foreign Trade said, "Advance authorization for import of gold shall be issued subject to a maximum remissible quantity of 100 kgs. The Director General added that any subsequent advance authorization for the import of gold shall be considered for issuance only upon fulfillment of at least 50% of the export obligation. Earlier, there was no limit on gold imports under the scheme. European Union has included India in the revised draft list for continued export of aquaculture products to the EU market. The Ministry of Commerce and Industry said that the earlier regulation had not included India among third countries authorized to export products of animal origin intended for human consumption to the EU from September 2026. The revised draft list follows compliance measures undertaken by India in line with the European Commission delegated regulation. The ministry said that India's proposed inclusion is a major positive development for the country's seafood export sector. The European Union is one of the key destinations for Indian seafood exports. In Uttar Pradesh, 111 people have died and 200 injured in the last 36 hours due to rain, storm and lightning. Chief Minister Yogi Adityanath directed the DMs and relevant officials to immediately conduct a survey on the spot. He also asked them to update the status of compensation every 3 hours. The worst hit areas included Prayagraj, Bhadohi, Mirzapur, Fatehpur and Varanasi. Enforcement Directorate ED has arrested Kolkata Police Deputy Commissioner Shantanu Sinha Biswas for running an extortion syndicate. ED had been questioning Shantanu at the CGO complex in Kolkata since yesterday morning. The CBI has conducted searches at 7 premises across Mumbai, Gurugram and Bengaluru in connection with a case registered against Reliance Communications Limited, one of the ADA group companies. According to a statement, searches were conducted at the residential premises of the then CEO, CFO and directors of the company who served during the period 2015-17. Indian Wushu player Aparna Dahiya clinched a gold in the women's 52-kilogram category at the 11th Sander World Cup in Macau yesterday. Aparna beat reigning world champion Thi Phuong Yago of Vietnam in straight sets in the final. This was India's first gold in the event, which began on May 12. And that is the end of this news bulletin.

0: at zero duty. In a public notice, the Director General of Foreign Trade, DGFT, said advance authorization for import of gold shall be issued subject to a maximum permissible quantity of 100 kilograms. A report.
1: The DGFT has mandated a physical inspection of manufacturing facilities for all first-time applicants to verify their operational status and capacity. It added that any subsequent advance authorization for the import of gold shall be considered for issuance only upon fulfillment of at least 50% of the export obligation. The DGFT further said that the concerned regional authority of the directorate will submit a monthly report to the DGFT containing details regarding the issuance of advance authorization. Earlier, there was no limit on gold imports under the scheme. The advance authorization scheme allows the duty-free import of inputs that are incorporated into an export product. With Ankita Nakshit, Bhanu Pratap Singh, Akashvani News, Delhi.
0: This is Akashvani giving you the news. For quick news updates round the clock, follow us on our X handle at TIR News Alerts. And for details of these stories and more, log on to our website www.newsonair.gov.in and download the News on AIR app. Welcome back, you're listening to Morning News. The Enforcement Directorate or ED has arrested Kolkata Police Deputy Commissioner Shantanu Sinha Biswas for running an extortion syndicate. The ED questioned him at the CGO complex in Kolkata yesterday morning after he appeared before the agency. Biswas was arrested after being interrogated for more than 10 and a half hours. He will be produced before a court today. ED had summoned Biswas, former officer in charge of Kalighat Police Station, several times for questioning as part of its money laundering investigation into an alleged criminal-linked syndicate run by Shona Pappu alias Bishwajit Poddar. However, he had repeatedly skipped the summons. A high-level meeting was held at the residence of the Union Education Minister Dharmendra Pradhan yesterday evening to review preparations for the upcoming National Eligibility Cum Entrance Test or NEET examination. Detailed discussions were held on various aspects of conducting the NEET exam smoothly and efficiently. In Keralam, the new UDF government will be sworn in on Monday. More from our correspondent.
2: V.D. Satheesan will be sworn in as the Chief Minister of Kerala on Monday. UDF sources in Thiruvananthapuram informed that the entire ministry will be sworn in along with the Chief Minister. At the same time, intensive discussions are continuing among the constituent parties of the UDF regarding the new ministers and their portfolios. It may be noted that the decision on the Chief Minister was taken only after 10 days of continuous discussions in Thiruvananthapuram and New Delhi following the election results on May 4th. The Congress and other constituents of the UDF are trying to complete the discussions on the new ministry by tomorrow. Smithy M. Palluruthi, Akashvani News, Thiruvananthapuram.
0: In a major step towards strengthening India's indigenous defence and aerospace capabilities, Defence Minister Rajnath Singh will lay the foundation for Advanced Medium Combat Aircraft Program facility at Puttaparthi in Sri Sathya Sai district of Andhra Pradesh along with Chief Minister N. Chandrababu Naidu today. A report.
3: The Advanced Medium Combat Aircraft AMCA program facility being developed by the Aeronautical Development Agency under the Defence Research and Development Organisation will serve as the integration, development and flight testing hub for India's indigenous 5th generation stealth fighter aircraft program. Spread across nearly 650 acres, the project is estimated to cost around 15,803 crore rupees. The complex will support aircraft integration, testing, validation and certification, strengthening India's self-reliance in advanced combat aviation technologies. Foundation stones for 4 additional defense projects and 8 drone projects will also be laid. Allu Murli, Akashvani News, Vijayawada.
0: The historic 3-day annual Mongari Mela, also known as Shiv Parvati Mela, at Shiv Parvati Shrine in Udhampur district will commence today. Amid religious enthusiasm and festive spirit, the Udhampur district administration has geared up for the grand and historic Mela at Sir Dabbar area in Mongari. On to sports now. Indian Wushu player Aparna Dahiya clinched a gold in the women's 52kg category at the 11th Sand Off World Cup in Macau yesterday. Aparna beat reigning world champion Thi Phuong Ga Go of Vietnam in straight sets in the final. This was India's first gold in the event, which began on May 12. Aparna had earlier lost to the same opponent in the final of the World Wushu Championships held in September 2025 in Brazil. In IPL cricket, Mumbai Indians defeated Punjab Kings by 6 wickets at Himachal Pradesh Cricket Association Stadium in Dharamshala last night.

0: chasing 201 for victory. Mumbai Indians overhauled the target with 6 wickets in hand and 1 ball to spare. Earlier put into bat, Punjab Kings scored 200 for 8 in stipulated 20 overs. Today, Lucknow Super Giants will take on Chennai Super Kings in Lucknow at 7:30 p.m. A walkathon was organized by Akashvani Raipur today to mark the completion of 90 years of Akashvani. Employees of Akashvani, retired officials, newsreaders, listeners and prominent citizens of the city participated in the event. The walkathon began at around 7 this morning from the Akashvani building in Civil Lines. It passed through various routes in the city and concluded at the Akashvani premises. India Meteorological Department has forecast heavy rainfall with thunderstorms over Andaman and Nicobar Islands, Arunachal Pradesh, Assam, Meghalaya, Mahe and South Interior Karnataka today. In Kerala, Met Department has issued a yellow alert indicating isolated heavy rain in 6 of the 14 districts. And now for a look at today's newspapers, it's over to Sarabjit Kaur.
1: Thank you, Saira. Papers have widely noticed Delhi Chief Minister Rekha Gupta's push for using the metro after PM's appeal. The Pioneer writes, Delhi pushes for metro, work from home to cut fuel use. Congress Kerala suspense ends, Satheesan pips Venugopalan CM race, writes the Tribune. India voices concerns over West Asia crisis at BRICS meeting, writes the Statesman, while the Tribune writes, Indian vessels sunk off Oman as Delhi hosts Iran minister for BRICS meeting. Trump-Xi hold talks in biggest summit ever, writes the Asian Age. All newspapers have carried pictures of a man flung into air 50 feet above ground after heavy rains and storm hit Uttar Pradesh. The Statesman writes, thunderstorms, hailstorms, pummel UP, at least 104 dead. The Hindu, in its editorial titled Cooling Doctrine, writes that access to safe indoor temperatures must be a public health entitlement. What India needs is something larger and more ambitious, a national cooling doctrine, a scalable framework that treats sustained access to safe indoor temperatures as a public health entitlement to be guaranteed. And finally, the Tribune writes about 61-year-old Narinder Kaur, who scored 77% in the Punjab School Education Board Class 10 Open School Examination after she was encouraged by her sons. The newspaper writes, off studies for 45 years, Punjab woman scores 77%. And with that, it's back to you, Saira.
0: Thanks, Sarabjit. And now before we end the bulletin, the headlines once again. Prime Minister Modi to embark on a 6-day visit to UAE, the Netherlands, Sweden, Norway and Italy today. Prime Minister says BRICS under India's chairmanship will work together to build a more inclusive world order. Oil marketing companies hike petrol and diesel prices by 3 rupees per litre. Government caps duty-free gold imports at 100 kg under advance authorization scheme. ED arrests Kolkata Police DCP Shantanu Sinha Biswas for running an extortion syndicate. And in Wushu, Aparna Dahiya clinches gold in women's 52 kg category in Santa World Cup in Macau. That's all in Morning News. Have a nice day.

0: him for a time. So he turned and ran for his life, tears streaming down his cheeks.
1: They only did to me what I keep doing to the other children.
0: He thought.
1: But how it hurt, and how I hated those crabs and lobsters. I suppose the other children hate me too. Well, I jolly well shan't pinch or prick anymore.
2: तो श्रोताओं, अब हमारा आज का उमंग प्रसारण यहीं पर होता है समाप्त। तो अब अपने मित्र अजीत को
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process, but later joined the session. Senior AIADMK legislator A. Anbaragan has been appointed as the pro tem speaker of the 16th Puducherry Legislative Assembly. The appointment was made by the Lieutenant Governor on the recommendation of the Chief Minister. Mr. Anbaragan, who is also the Puducherry State Secretary of the AIADMK, was elected from the Uppalam Assembly constituency. The dates for convening the first session of the Assembly are yet to be announced. Vice President C.P. Radhakrishnan will undertake his first visit to Sikkim tomorrow after assuming office. During the visit, the Vice President will grace the Statehood Day celebrations of Sikkim in Gangtok. Governor and Chief Minister of Sikkim, Union Donor Minister, are also likely to attend the event that is to be held at Manan Kendra at Gangtok. Rajasthan Chief Minister Bhajan Lal Sharma, Union Electronics and IT Minister Ashwini Vaishnav and Environment Minister Bhupendra Yadav today virtually laid the foundation stone and dedicated multiple projects worth over 400 crore rupees in Rajasthan. The projects are related to semiconductor, railway and sewage water treatment plant. Speaking on the occasion, Union Minister Ashwini Vaishnav said India has made significant strides in electronics manufacturing over the past 12 years. He noted that the electronics sector has expanded sixfold, with total production now reaching 13 lakh crore rupees. The industrial city of Ludhiana in Punjab has now been connected to India's commercial aviation network with the arrival of the first Air India flight at Halwara Airport early this morning. The development has brought cheer among industrialists and residents, fulfilling a long-pending demand of nearly three decades. Prime Minister Narendra Modi had inaugurated the terminal building of Halwara Airport on the 1st of February this year. Ganesh Vasudev Mavalankar, the first Lok Sabha Speaker of Independent India, assumed the responsibility of the Lok Sabha Speaker's position on this day in 1952. Extending salutations to him in a social media post, Lok Sabha Speaker Om Birla said his significant contribution to systematically shaping Indian parliamentary traditions remains notable. He added that Mr. Mavalankar played a crucial role in establishing rules, procedures and traditions of decorous dialogue for conducting parliamentary proceedings. Indraprastha the Gas Limited has increased the prices of compressed natural gas CNG by 2 rupees today. After the price hike, the new rate for 1 kilogram CNG in Delhi is 79 rupees 9 paise and 87 rupees 70 paise in Ghaziabad and Noida. In Gurugram, the new rate for 1 kilogram CNG is 84 rupees 12 paise. Earlier, oil companies raised the petrol and diesel prices by 3 rupees per litre each. Amid spike in global energy prices, the petrol price has risen from 94 rupees 77 paise to 97 rupees 77 paise per litre, while diesel prices have increased from 87 rupees 67 paise to 90 rupees 67 paise per litre in New Delhi. Similar hike in oil prices was also seen in other metro cities, including Mumbai, Kolkata, Hyderabad, Bengaluru and Chennai. On increased fuel prices, Parliamentary Affairs Minister Kiran Rijiju said that as the world battled rising fuel costs after the West Asia conflict, India stood apart. In a social media post, the Union Minister said while several countries witnessed petrol and diesel hikes ranging from 20 to nearly 100%, India limited the increase to just plus 3.2% for petrol and plus 3.4% for diesel. Benchmark domestic equity indices were trading moderately higher in afternoon trade today. The Sensex rose 165 points to 75,563, while the Nifty added 47 points to 23,737 when reports last came in. Meanwhile, in the broader market, at the National Stock Exchange, the mid-cap 100 was trading flat, while the small-cap 100 dipped nearly 0.2% a short while ago. The Delhi Metro Rail Corporation, DMRC, in collaboration with the Ministry of Petroleum and Natural Gas, today launched an integrated hydrogen-powered shuttle bus service in the national capital to reduce fuel consumption and promote the use of public transport. The shuttle service will operate on all working days during peak office hours. It will provide seamless and environment-friendly last-mile connectivity between Central Secretariat and Sevatirth metro stations and key government establishments in the Central Vista region.
In badminton, India's top men's doubles pair of Sattvik Sairaj Ranki Reddy and Chirag Shetty advanced to the semi-finals of Thailand Open. The Indian duo defeated Japanese pair of Takumi Nomura and Yuichi Shimogami with 21-12, 21-13 in Bangkok today.

0: as it entered Emirati airspace. Mr. Modi expressed gratitude to the UAE leadership for the warm reception, noting in a social media post that it looked forward to strengthening cooperation across key areas including energy, investment and supply chains. We have more from a West Asia correspondent.
1: The talks yielded a wide range of agreements on energy. India's Strategic Petroleum Reserves Limited and Abu Dhabi National Oil Company signed a strategic collaboration agreement to raise UAE's participation in India's strategic petroleum reserves to 30 million barrels. A long-term LPG supply arrangement between Indian Oil Corporation and ADNOC was also concluded. On defense, the two sides signed a framework for a strategic defense partnership covering industrial collaboration, maritime security, cyber defense and information exchange. $5 billion in UAE investment to India was announced. $3 billion from the Emirates New Development Bank into RBL Bank, $1 billion from the Abu Dhabi Investment Authority into priority infrastructure projects, and $1 billion from the International Holding Company into Sammaan Capital. The two countries also signed agreements to establish a ship repair cluster at Vadnagar, a skill development framework for the maritime sector, and an agreement to set up an exaflop supercomputing cluster between India's SeaDAC and UAE's G42. This is Vinod Kumar for Akashwani News from Abu Dhabi.
0: Concluding his UAE visit, the Prime Minister left for the second leg of his tour to Netherlands. Thereafter, Mr. Modi will visit Sweden, Norway and Italy during the six-day tour. Speaking to Akashwani, Ambassador Deepak Mittal said, India and the UAE have taken several strategic decisions during Prime Minister Narendra Modi's visit to Abu Dhabi to deepen cooperation in energy, technology, investment and trade.
2: Today, the visit of the Honorable Prime Minister, there were very strategic announcements, long-term decisions to deepen India's energy security and to deepen energy partnership between India and the UAE. The discussions between the leaders today also touched upon technology, the decisions to set up 8 exaflop supercompute facility in India, which will be based upon the Cerebras chip technology. That will form a very important part of our AI mission. Associated with was also the UAE decision to also partnership in developing the ship repair cluster in the Vadnagar in India.
0: Foreign ministers of BRICS have reiterated their commitment to reform and strengthen global governance. In the outcome document, the ministers called for more equitable, democratic and accountable international and multilateral system. They noted rising global polarization and distrust and urged collective action to strengthen international peace and security. The ministers also called for addressing global challenges through diplomatic and political means to reduce conflict risks and stressed the importance of conflict prevention by tackling root causes. The ministers stressed their commitment to uphold multilateralism as necessary to address challenges threatening the shared planet and futures such as climate change. Briefing media New Delhi after the conclusion of BRICS foreign ministers' meeting, Secretary of Economic Relations and Minister of External Affairs Sudhakar Dalela said all the BRICS members and partner countries were highly appreciative and supportive of India's chairship priorities under the theme Building for Resilience, Innovation, Cooperation and Sustainability.
3: All the BRICS members and partner countries were very appreciative and supportive of India's chairship priorities on the theme Building for Resilience, Innovation, Cooperation and Sustainability. Building on this deliberation in the last 2 days and based on these discussions, we have issued a chair statement and outcome document. It captures the common position of BRICS members on almost all the subjects under the three pillars of BRICS strategic partnership.
0: External Affairs Minister Dr. S. Jaishankar today addressed the open session on the second day of the BRICS Foreign Ministers' meeting. He said India remains committed to working with all partners in advancing the goal of reformed and effective multilateralism. Dr. Jaishankar said the breadth of the meeting reflects the importance that all leaders attach to strengthening multilateral cooperation in a rapidly changing world. Dr. S. Jaishankar also met foreign ministers of Iran, Malaysia, Uganda, Cuba on the sidelines of the meeting. Foreign Minister of Iran Abbas Araghchi today addressed a press conference in New Delhi. He said there is no military solution to anything related to Iran. He said Iran is ready to help pass all vessels through the Strait of Hormuz. The Iranian foreign minister said Iran would welcome any constructive role by India.
4: I think India, with its good reputation, can play a greater role in this region to help diplomacy, to help peace, and to promote peace and security. India is a friend to all countries in the Persian Gulf, in north of this Gulf and in the southern part of that. So we appreciate any positive, constructive role played by India in this region.
0: This is Akashwani giving you the news. For quick news updates around the clock, follow us on X handle at

0: AIR news alerts, and for details of stories and more, log on to our website www.newsonair.gov.in and download News on AIR app. The Central Bureau of Investigation, CBI, has arrested the kingpin in connection with alleged irregularities in paper leak related to NEET UG 2026 examination. The agency said that P.V. Kulkarni has been arrested at Pune after thorough interrogation. P.V. Kulkarni is a chemistry lecturer involved in the process of examination on behalf of the National Testing Agency. He had access to the question papers. The agency has conducted searches at several locations in the last 24 hours across the country and seized several incriminating documents, electronic gadgets and mobile phones. Meanwhile, the National Testing Agency NTA today announced 21st of June as date for reconduct of NEET UG 2026 exam. West Bengal government has suspended three IPS officers in connection with the RG Corps Medical College rape and murder case. Former Commissioner of Kolkata Police Vinit Goel, former Deputy Commissioner Central Indira Mukherjee and former Deputy Commissioner North Abhishek Gupta have been suspended today due to alleged dereliction of duty, offering money to the victim's parents and conducting media briefings without government authorization. Chief Minister Subhendu Adhikari informed the media that a departmental inquiry would be conducted against them by the state government. The Supreme Court had announced a series of fuel conservation measures in line with the centre's broader push to cut fuel consumption amid the ongoing West Asia crisis. The measures include virtual hearings and miscellaneous days carpooling by judges and work from home arrangements for registry staff. Union Defence Minister Rajnath Singh today laid the foundation for Advanced Medium Combat Aircraft AMCA program facility with Chief Minister N. Chandrababu Naidu in the Sri Satya Sai district of Andhra Pradesh. Addressing the gathering, the Defence Minister said the newly launched defence projects would strengthen national security, accelerate industrial growth and create large-scale employment opportunities for youth.
1: For important issues like national security, we cannot always depend on other countries. That is why all these projects being launched today are not only extraordinary but truly historic. Such high-tech flight testing facilities are available only at a selected few places in the world. And now, Puttaparthi is set to join that distinguished list of locations from where fifth-generation aircraft will soar into the skies.
0: The Madhya Pradesh High Court today declared the Bhojshala complex in Dhar district a Hindu temple. The court said that a temple of goddess Saraswati existed there and the site was the center of Sanskrit learning. The Muslim side calls it Kamal Maula Mosque. The court cancelled the earlier order that allowed Muslims to offer namaz at the site. It said that the Muslim side can approach the government for alternative land to build a mosque. India's total exports comprising merchandise and services are estimated at $80.8 billion in April 2026, registering a robust growth of 13.6% over April last year. The Department of Commerce has said that the country's petroleum products exports grew by 34.66% in April 2026, reaching $9.59 billion, reflecting a strong export momentum. Non-petroleum exports reached $33.97 billion in April 2026, recording a healthy growth of over 9%. The India Meteorological Department, IMD, has forecast heat wave conditions over Jharkhand, Madhya Pradesh, Rajasthan, Uttar Pradesh and Vidarbha till tomorrow. Heavy to very heavy rainfall is predicted in the Andaman and Nicobar Islands tomorrow and for the next 2 days in the southern states and parts of northeastern region. IMD has said that the southwest monsoon is likely to set in over Keralam on the 26th of this month with a model error of plus minus 4 days. It added that the conditions are favourable for the advance of southwest monsoon over parts of South Bay of Bengal, Andaman Sea and Andaman and Nicobar Islands during the next 24 hours. The Indian Wushu team delivered a commanding performance at the 11th Sanda World Cup, winning 2 gold, 1 silver and 2 bronze medals in Macau. The women athletes in particular put up a stellar display by securing both gold medals from the 6-member contingent. In the women's 75-kilogram category, Border Security Force athlete Shivani defeated a Russian opponent to clinch the gold medal. Aparna also produced a brilliant performance in the 52-kilogram category to secure India's second gold medal. In the 48-kilogram category, Indian Air Force athlete Kushal Kumar claimed silver medal. At the Asian Under

17 boxing championships, Indian young boxers concluded the historic campaign today by winning 2 golds and 7 silver medals in Tashkent, Uzbekistan. India also

117 kilogram. In Thailand Open Badminton, India's top men's doubles pair of Sattvik Sairaj Ranki Reddy and Chirag Shetty advanced to the semifinals in Bangkok. They defeated Japanese pair of Takumi Nomura and Yuichi Shimogami in straight games in the quarterfinal match today. However, PV Sindhu and Lakshya Sen lost the singles quarterfinal matches. In IPL cricket, Chennai Super Kings were 153 for 5 in 18 overs against Lucknow Super Giants in Lucknow when reports last came in. Earlier, Lucknow Super Giants won the toss and opted to field. The sacred Piprawa relics of Lord Buddha were accorded an emotional farewell at the Leh airport today after the conclusion of a 14-day long grand exposition in Ladakh. Over 1 lakh devotees paid obeisance to the holy relics, making it one of the largest spiritual gatherings organized in the Union Territory. And now, before we end the bulletin, the headlines once again. Prime Minister Narendra Modi reaffirms India's support for safe and uninterrupted navigation through Strait of Hormuz for regional stability and energy security. BRICS foreign ministers call for democratic global governance and stronger multilateral action on peace and climate challenges. CBI arrests one of the kingpins in NEET UG 2026 paper leak case. West Bengal government suspends 3 IPS officers in connection with RG Corps rape and murder case. Indian Wushu team bags 2 gold, 1 silver and 2 bronze medals at Sanda World Cup in Macau. And India concludes Asian Under 17 Boxing Championships with historic 2 gold and 7 silver medals at Tashkent. And that is all in the news at 9. Good night.

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1: Good evening, listeners. Welcome to our program, Spotlight. I'm Arjun Chaudhary, and today we will be discussing about day two of the BRICS foreign ministers meeting, key highlights and outcomes. We are with us former ambassador Jitendra Kumar Tripathi. Sir, warm welcome to you.
2: Thank you very much.
1: So let's begin by understanding Prime Minister Narendra Modi meeting the foreign ministers from Russia and Iran. Could you tell us the significance of that ahead of the BRICS meeting, which will take place in September?
2: This meeting is taking place at the time when Prime Minister is off to a five-nation tour. So it was quite imperative, quite important for Prime Minister to meet the representatives, the foreign ministers of the BRICS countries who have assembled here and address them and speak India's mind, I will say. So that way it was quite, had it not clashed with Prime Minister's visit, Prime Minister would have certainly met them one by one perhaps and discussed at length. But it couldn't happen, so Prime Minister decided to meet them briefly. Especially Prime Minister's conversation with these representatives takes additional importance in view of the present geopolitical turbulence in Middle East, which is very seriously affecting not only Indian Ocean littoral, but also many countries and especially the global South countries.
1: So the impact is clearly on energy, infrastructure and the global supply chains. One-fifth of the global oil and gas goes through the Strait of Hormuz. Tell us about Prime Minister Narendra Modi's meeting with the foreign minister of Iran, Saeed Abbas Araghchi.
2: Well, the meeting was quite good. Araghchi presented the perspective of Iran in this to Prime Minister. And as per reports, he probably sought India's assistance in getting this quagmire resolved. And perhaps Araghchi also indicated that Iran will assist getting Indian ships, containers with Indian flag, cleared from the Strait of Hormuz so that India doesn't feel the pinch of energy crisis directly.
1: Do tell us about Russian Foreign Minister Sergei Lavrov's visit as well, because we have a strong foundation of friendship with Russia in terms of importation of essential weaponry for our defense and crude oil from the Russian oil fields directly to India. Now there is also an offer, I believe, for the supply of LNG. There is also the issue of whether it's sanctioned or not. So how do you find this meeting with India, the foreign minister and our prime minister?
2: Lavrov is undisputably the most important foreign minister in the world. And he is a very shrewd foreign minister. And his

0: meeting with Prime Minister on Russia-India relations and how to secure LNG or how to secure uninterrupted supply line for these items, not only weaponry or crude oil, but also fertilizer, which we need most. Now, we are diversifying our supply routes and not only depending on Russia or not only depending on Middle East. We have now diversified it to Venezuela, to Nigeria, to US, to some other countries as well, including Angola. So now our resolve should be that, one, there should be uninterrupted supply of energy, fertilizers and defense equipments. Waiver on sanction on oil from Russia is, I think, going to expire in a day or two. And Indian companies were frantic as to what to do in the future. So that was one of the reasons that Prime Minister must have told Lavrov that we will continue getting supply from Russia because it is in our national interest, irrespective of what US sanctions are or what they are not. And in my view, this crisis has shown that it is beginning of end of US supremacy in the world.
1: Tell us about Brazil Foreign Minister Vieira and the significance of his visit. How do you see the interests aligning with India?
0: In whole BRICS, perhaps Brazil is the most important and most vocal country against US hegemony. Within the BRICS, Brazil has got some very unique things which India can have on the basis of complementarity. Like Brazil had been using ethanol for now more than two decades. Brazil is now second largest supplier of producer and supplier of sugar, largest in soybean, largest in pulp paper, largest in iron. Brazilians have iron ore to the extent that at the present rate of consumption, they can supply to the entire world for 500 years. So we should not evaluate Brazil. And Brazil has all these things I enumerated. Brazil has done this miracle by using only 19.5% of its arable land. So see how big potential we can have. And Brazil has always stood with us internationally on regional or international forums. So it becomes very important to keep Brazil in good humor with us.
1: Let's listen to the Secretary of Economic Relations in the Ministry of External Affairs, Sudhakar Dalela. He was addressing the media after the conclusion of the BRICS foreign ministers' meeting.
2: During the course of two-day foreign ministers' meeting, discussion took place around three broader themes: global and regional matters, reform of global governance and multilateral system, and BRICS at 20 under the theme Building for Resilience, Innovation, Cooperation and Sustainability. These three sessions allowed members to exchange views and share perspectives on main pillars of BRICS: strategic partnership, political and security, economic and financial, and cultural and people-to-people relations. The session on the theme BRICS at 20 allowed members to reflect on the evolution of the grouping in the last two decades and its growing relevance in addressing contemporary global challenges. Ministers also reflected on the nature of the cooperation under BRICS during India's chairship this year under the theme Building for Resilience, Innovation, Cooperation and Sustainability, as well as the future direction of the grouping.
1: The theme of this meeting is BRICS at 20, a building for resilience, innovation, cooperation and sustainability, and reforms of global governance and a multilateral system. The theme seems to be all-encompassing. For the benefit of our listeners, tell us how apt it is.
0: The first five letters of BRICS, Prime Minister has expanded them. So it very well encompasses everything. But now the problem here, what I could see, is that BRICS is facing intra-rivalry, especially between the new members, UAE versus Iran, especially during this. So these things, this becomes very difficult and with time to come, because now BRICS is 10 and or 11, Saudi Arabia is yet to join. So 11 countries and decisions in BRICS are made only unanimously, not by majority. So it will, the more countries, the more difficult it becomes to make a decision. And that is what we should be aware of. That is what we should worry about. But one thing again we should think about is that bigger organizations are always fraught with the possibility of not making good decisions in time. UN is an example. 209 countries, they are unable sometimes to decide. So if BRICS is becoming bigger and bigger, we should find some mechanism to insulate it from this type of problem.
1: I would like to draw your attention to multilateralism and how important is that for a new world order and

0: security?
1: The current world order, which is crumbling, new world order is trying to be born, but it is not born so far. So the old world order was established by few countries, victorious countries of the Second World War, to serve their own purposes in the garb of democracy and the garb of humanitarianism. But it miserably failed, and it showed that it resulted in two camps, bipolar world, which in time, in 90s, gave way to unipolar world. And now we have found that bipolarity and unipolarity both are not good for humanity. They tend to serve the same objectives of the powerful nations. So multipolarity or multilateralism should be promoted. But again, with multilateralism, problem is that in multilateral organizations, countries with different types of governments, governance, different types of objectives, different types of national interest come, and it becomes very difficult to converge those objectives because they are different. So that is one thing that in multilateralism we should try to avoid. And one more thing that we should try to do is, like we do when there are two opposing camps, then we say confidence building measures. We should try to first resolve those issues which are less contentious. Then we should try to come to the more important issues which divide the world. That becomes a difficult, and that is a challenge for the leaders of the world.
0: Let's now hear what Secretary of Economic Relations in the Ministry of External Affairs, Sudhakar Dalela, had to say.
2: The outcome documents cover common position on BRICS cooperation in areas such as global and regional matters, reform of the institution of global governance, including reforms of the UN Security Council, international financial institutions, fight against terrorism, trade, industry, finance, artificial intelligence, energy security, climate, biodiversity and sustainability, health and enhancing agriculture productivity and ensuring global food security and nutrition, supply chain resilience, disaster reduction, and of course, people-to-people exchanges, which is also a very key priority for our chairship. As you are all aware, the world today is navigating a period of unprecedented geopolitical and economic uncertainty, ongoing conflicts, economic volatility, climate-related risks, advancement in technology and associated disruption, supply chain challenges and disruptions are reshaping the global landscape. All these matters are also interlinked and have consequences for BRICS members, and I would say also for countries in the global south. There is a common view that BRICS must work purposefully in seeking common grounds for achieving practical, actionable, inclusive and development-oriented solutions through sustained engagement.
0: Another challenge being reforms in the United Nations, the UN Security Council, membership to it and the veto power. You mentioned about the world order. How do you see this being carried out at the UN level?
1: Well, you see, it all started late last century when some of the countries, especially developing countries, started clamoring about the constitution of different international organizations, Bretton Woods organizations, etc. But even in that, there are so many divisions. In 1991, the Group 4 was formed for Security Council. First, there was a suggestion that the reforms should not be considered in piecemeals, but its reforms should be considered in toto. That means the whole UN system, reform in whole UN system should be considered simultaneously, which we opposed. We said, no, if you do it like this, you would never reach your goal. So we started with Security Council, but Security Council also pretty interest. We had G4. We were member of G4. To counter G4, the coffee group was established. To counter Brazil, Argentina was member. To counter India, Pakistan was member. So these type of intra-regional rivalries were there. After more than 15 years, we were able to have a government-based dialogue. So I don't think we are going to have any very sudden breakthrough in this, and system will remain same for quite some time because the mechanism is such that if you want to reform UNSC, you'll have to have consensus of all the 5 P members. Even if UNGA passes it within 190 countries in favor of a proposal, the Security Council can veto it.
0: So do tell us about the meeting regarding the unilateral power that Iran exercises over the Strait of Hormuz, even though we have US battleships there. But how important is one nation having control over a very important trade route for oil and gas?
1: See, basically, as per international law, the trade routes or the

0: streets, waterways, which are natural, cannot be property of any particular country or any no country can exercise authority over it. On the contrary, the waterways which are man-made, on that the concerned country can exercise power. Like we know the Panama Canal and this canal here, Suez. Hormuz is not a man-made canal. It is a natural. And so is Anlab. So is Malacca. So is Park Street. On these, one country cannot be allowed and should not exercise any type of exclusive authority. If we give one country the authority, like Iran is claiming authority on Hormuz, that means many countries which share the other waterways, Malacca, Park Street, this will open a Pandora's box.
1: Jitendra Kumar Tripathi ji, thank you so much for being with us on Akashvani and deep diving really into the BRICS foreign ministers meeting by explaining to us the key highlights and the outcomes. Thank you, sir.
0: Thank you.
1: Listeners, you can also listen to this program on our mobile app, News on AIR, and our YouTube channel, News on AIR Official.
2: Spotlight.

0: increasing from nearly 5.5 million barrels and taking it to 30 million barrels. And that would involve creating new sites, developing new sites jointly, including in Chandikot in Odisha. Second element was to also have India's strategic petroleum reserve capacity in the UAE reserves in Fujairah. Third element was to also go beyond crudes and to develop new strategic storage reserve for the gas, LNG and LPG. First time to do so, a partnership which was agreed. And fourth was to also work on long-term LNG supply arrangements between the two countries. So it was very strategic, long-term decisions to deepen India's energy security and to deepen energy partnership between India and the UAE. But that was not limited to this energy, but it was also went beyond. The discussions between the leaders today also touched upon technology, the decisions to set up 8 hexaflop supercompute facility in India, which will be based upon the Cerebras chip technology. One of the chip which was presented by the president of UAE, His Highness Sheikh Mohammed, to the Prime Minister. That will form a very important part of our AI mission in India and benefit our youth and the researchers. Associated with was also the UAE decision to also partnership in developing the ship repair cluster in the Vadinar in India as a part of the recent policy which we have brought out in India. The government's focus on making India and develop India as a hub for shipbuilding and ship repair. That will contribute, and also to set up a center of excellence in Chennai in partnership with UAE for training skill development in maritime sector. I think that's a very comprehensive, substantive decisions taken today as outcomes from the visit.
1: Speaking on investments, $5 billion in UAE investments has been announced covering infrastructure, RBL Bank and Saman Capital. What's the way forward and how confident is that these commitments will translate into actual flows of funds?
0: These are very substantive announcements. The announcement of $5 billion, meaning more than 47,000 crore Indian rupees today, which were announced in 3 prime sectors. One was in the banking sector, Emirates New Development Bank, to invest nearly $3 billion in the RBL Bank. First time such an investment of this scale is coming from UAE into India. Second, by ADIA, Abu Dhabi Investment Authority, to invest $1 billion in the infrastructure sector in India, along with the NIF. And ADIA has done it before in 2015, and this is second time they're doing it. And third is by the International Holding Company of the UAE to invest $1 billion in Sammaan Capital. These are very big FDIs coming in from UAE and reflective of the very strong confidence in the growing Indian economy under the leadership of Prime Minister Shri Narendra Modi in India. Today is the beacon of global growth around there. And as far as this realization, I think these all approvals are in place, these announcements, and you can see them now seeing on the ground as we speak, they're starting to roll out.
1: We have made an ambitious target of $100 million after the CIPA agreement. Now that has been achieved continuously back to back in 2 years, and we have a new target of 2032 at $200 million. So how do you see this bilateral trade improving in the coming decade?
0: Yes, the leadership has set a new target for us to double our bilateral trade to $200 billion by 2032. And we are very confident. We achieved $100 billion based upon the Comprehensive Economic Partnership Agreement we signed in 22. We had set that time a target 2030, but we achieved it by 2024 in 2 years. So I remain confident that $200 billion targets will be achieved well before time of 2032. And today, you know, there were a number of decisions to even do the trade facilitation measures, how to promote trade between the two countries, whether it's energy, whether it is fintech, and also the virtual trade corridor. The operationalization of the virtual trade corridor, which was announced today, was also very significant in towards this trade facilitation measures. So I remain confident and very bullish on this account.
1: Thank you so much, Ambassador, for your time.
0: Thank you so much.
2: Professor Pant, let me begin the program today with you. Significant in outcomes, is that how the visit of the Prime Minister to the UAE can be summed up?
3: This seems to be becoming a norm now in India-UAE relationship. Last time when President Al-Nayan had visited India, it was also a short visit, but it was a substantive one, and I think Prime Minister has reciprocated, particularly at a time when you look at what is happening in the region. And in some ways, what is happening in the region is highlighting the fragility of global energy supply chains. India remains heavily dependent on imported energy. And so for India, UAE is, of course, has been a traditional anchor for energy security. But beyond that, I think if you look at what has been accomplished in this short visit is nothing short of stupendous, because it covers so many different dimensions of this relationship, whether it's energy, trade, defense, critical technologies. And I think that shows you that a relationship that was largely based on hydrocarbons and diaspora

0: has now moved to encompass a range of issues which are making this relationship one of the most important ones that India has had. And the last decade has seen an enormous trajectory, a significant investment in the trajectory of this relationship. Particularly, I think one must pay tribute to the two leaders who have invested their personal diplomatic capital in ensuring that this relationship continues to grow. I think it mattered that Prime Minister went there, standing shoulder to shoulder with the UAE leadership, sending out a message that this is a partnership that will stand together even in times of crises.
1: Before we proceed, let's listen in to a special report by our Prasar Bharati correspondent, Vinod Kumar.
2: The talks yielded a wide range of agreements on energy. India's Strategic Petroleum Reserves Limited and Abu Dhabi National Oil Company signed a strategic collaboration agreement to raise UAE's participation in India's strategic petroleum reserves to 30 million barrels. A long-term LPG supply arrangement between Indian Oil Corporation and ADNOC was also concluded. On defence, the two sides signed a framework for a strategic defence partnership covering industrial collaboration, maritime security, cyber defence and information exchange. $5 billion US dollars in UAE investment to India was announced. $3 billion from the Emirates New Development Bank into RBL Bank, $1 billion from the Abu Dhabi Investment Authority into priority infrastructure projects, and $1 billion from the International Holding Company into Saman Capital. The two countries also signed agreements to establish a ship repair cluster at Vadnagar, a skill development framework for the maritime sector, and an agreement to set up an exaflop supercomputing cluster between India's SeaDAC and UAE's G42. This is Vinod Kumar for Akashwani News from Abu Dhabi.
1: Professor Joshi, coming to you for your views on how do you look at this kind of transformation that Professor Panjo spoke about from a traditionally energy-driven relationship, also guided largely by the Indian diaspora in the UAE, to now a much broader strategic partnership, something that is also reflected in the kind of agreements and announcements that have been made in this recent visit of the Prime Minister to the UAE?
3: So, as in we can see, UAE serves as India's key gateway to Gulf strategically, geopolitically, and driven by the historic partnership or collaborations based on fossil fuel-based exchanges. When we look now, we can see the 2022 Comprehensive Economic Partnership Agreement between the two nations, which now drives the bilateral trade between the two nations that has exceeded $100 billion. And now there is a special focus on investments of fintech, novice technologies like AI, and of course, digital public infrastructure, wherein India has mastered this entire sector and presents itself as a case study for the entire world. That's where the relationship has grown even stronger between UAE and India in the sector of energy, of course, and defense and security. So the partnership now also can be seen anchored by a very strong traditional Indian diaspora and people-to-people connects that were always there between India and UAE. On the other hand, the other pillar remains strategic and defense ties, wherein on one hand, UAE is seen as a critical energy partner of India, and it is ranked as India's fourth largest source of crude oil. On the other hand, now India can be seen as a critical, you know, collaborator with UAE in the area of strategic and defense ties, wherein both the countries have moved to the level of defense industrial collaboration in the area of maritime security also. And both the countries have also been participating in India, Middle East, Europe Economic Corridor, IMEC, which is a very significant and relevant or futuristic project connecting these entire regions together.
1: Absolutely. And not to forget the personal camaraderie between the two leaders that we've seen in recent years add a strong dimension to the India-UAE ties. Here's another excerpt from the special interview of India's ambassador to the UAE on the significance of India-UAE energy security by Prasar Bharati correspondent Vinod Kumar.
4: I think UAE is one of the very important partners for India in our energy security. UAE has been supplier of almost 11% of our crude requirements by last year, making it as a fourth largest supplier of crude. UAE as an LNG supplier, we have over 4.5 million metric tons kind of contracts between Indian companies and the UAE's ADNOC, Abu Dhabi National Oil Company, over the past 6-7 years, making UAE the second or the third largest supplier of LNG to India. UAE meets the largest demands for India in terms of the cooking gas, LPG, meeting 40% of our requirements. UAE has been perhaps the first and the only partner in our strategic petroleum reserves, you know, with over 5 million barrels of crude storage in India, in the Mangalore. So I think this partnership goes well beyond buyer-seller relationship. As a partnership of a very energy partnership is of a, again, a strategic nature, which we are investing in each other.
1: Professor Bant, I'll shift focus now to the important outcomes

0: And at a time of global energy uncertainty, one that stands out is the strategic collaboration on LPG supplies. How important is it for India to have such kind of long-term arrangements?
1: This is something that India and the UAE have been preparing for a while. They have been talking about strategic petroleum reserves, UAE's investment in Mangalore in our reserves there. And then, of course, this decision that ultimately alternative routes will have to be found from what is happening in the Strait of Hormuz. And that is something which makes the Fujairah link very, very important. This is no longer a transactional relationship, no longer a relationship between energy importer and exporter. It's a relationship between two countries that are making a long-term bet on each other.
0: Right. We'll now turn attention to the second leg of the Prime Minister's five-nation visit, which is to the Netherlands. As per the MEA, the Netherlands leg will be focusing heavily on semiconductors, on green hydrogen, water management, and also defense cooperation. Professor Joshi, coming to you now, give us an overview of how significant is it in terms of the timing, the visit of the Prime Minister to the Netherlands, but also in terms of opportunities. How do you look at India partnering with some of these very technologically advanced European nations, including the Netherlands?
2: Indeed, in the second leg of his journey, our Prime Minister would be meeting the King William Alexander and Queen Maxima of the Netherlands, and he would be holding different talks with the PM also of Netherlands. And as you have already mentioned, the focused areas remain but not limited to green hydrogen, semiconductors, defense manufacturing, and of course, trade relations. When we look at India-Netherlands relations, they enjoy a strong and amicable partnership built on over 75 years of formal diplomatic ties, which were established in 1947 itself. And we have a robust economic cooperation and sustainable development initiatives, and of course, a deep cultural connect with the Netherlands. And Netherlands remains one of India's key partners in Europe in all these areas. So bilateral interactions, when we look at, they have grown significantly, spanning traditional commerce to high-tech industries also. So the focus during this visit, I think, would remain on the trading power between the two nations, how the trade volumes can be further increased, and amid this flux in geopolitics, how supply chains could be made more resilient, how the investments can be looked upon, how the institutional frameworks could be made better, and from water management to the area of agriculture, to high-tech and innovative technologies like AI, to renewable energy, to healthcare and biotech. I think the focus would remain on both the traditional areas wherein both the nations have been collaborating together, as well as these novice areas of engagement. And of course, geopolitically, when we see the strategic dimension of this relationship has also deepened alongside the shifting global dynamics, wherein the Netherlands issued its official guidelines on Indo-Pacific, which remains a critical area of focus for India. And that's where Netherlands has identified India as a very important partner for ensuring not only economic stability, but also security and free and open maritime domain. So maritime security, and that too in Indo-Pacific region, may also remain a focused area of discussions, Tina. And apart from that, diaspora and cultural exchanges also remain on the array of talks that are going to happen in Netherlands.
0: Professor Pant, how important is India's growing and expanding engagement with partners like the Netherlands?
1: Tina, very significant and very important, because one of the things that we are witnessing now is, and of course, juxtaposing it with our discussion earlier with the UAE, if you look at the trajectory of Indian foreign policy in the last decade, two geographies where India has invested most, where India is tied in most, where India is openly embracing a sense of commitment, these two geographies are the Middle East and Europe. And I think the Prime Minister is signaling that as the world goes through a churn of great power competition, contestation, these two critical geographies will remain central for India's developmental priorities, for India's strategic priorities, as well as for India's tech priorities. And I think this is where what is going to happen during this visit. This is going to be about New Delhi's trying to position itself as a credible manufacturing technology and investment hub as we see a global supply chain reconfiguration. And Europe certainly is very important in that respect. Then, of course, you have the energy transition that we were talking about. We were talking about it in a certain context when it came to UAE. But if you think about Europe, India is attempting to diversify its suppliers, its technology partnerships, its green transition imperatives. So cooperation on renewables, green hydrogen, clean technologies is going to be figuring out a lot when Prime Minister goes from Netherlands all the way to Nordic countries. So I think in that sense, energy, economy, and then tech, India's growing emphasis on emerging

0: इतना ज्यादा है कि आप दो शहरों के बीच भी, अगर वो 40, 50, 60 किलोमीटर दूर भी हो, वहां आप साइकिल चला के नहीं जा सकते। इसके अलावा आप अगर देखें यहाँ पर जितने इनोवेटिव तरीके से पानी का इस्तेमाल होता है, 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
2: Professor Joshi, from an Indian context, how can this partnership benefit our growth priorities? We've set ambitious goals for ourselves. We have a certain window in which we need to leapfrog towards development. And therefore, these partnerships with the smaller countries here in the region, but very, very technologically advanced, they can help us majorly in our growth priorities, isn't it?
3: Indeed, and when we look at Sweden, Tina, the partnership that we have with Sweden focuses on technology partnerships, innovations, sustainability, and of course, strategic relations. And there have been high-level interactions between the two nations. The momentum has increased, of course, both bilaterally as well as multilaterally when we look from whole Europe's perspective. And the focused areas remain green transition, smart cities, AI, and healthcare. When we look at cooperation with and collaboration with India, so there has been a lead IT initiative also for industrial transition and expanding defense industrial collaboration with Sweden. So in the areas of innovation and technology, we are collaborating in digitalization, IoT, AI with Sweden, and there have been ministerial level discussions also in early January 2026, and these discussions focused on science, tech and space exploration and collaboration between the two nations. Then green energy remains a very important area. There's a high focus on climate initiatives. That's where Sweden is also contributing a lot, and that's where India-Sweden Industry Transition Partnership has started. And the key cooperation areas include renewable energy, green hydrogen, and different types of green economy projects. When we look at defense industrial cooperation, in 2019, a security agreement was signed between the two nations. Mm-hmm. So the collaborations are continuously growing. And Swedish firms like Saab, they have been investing in local manufacturing in India. When we look at economic partnership, strong investment ties with over 250 Swedish companies are now present in India. There's a focus on manufacturing, urban development, and of course, sustainable development in different cities. And diplomatic and strategic ties have already gone to the next level, wherein we can see different regular dialogues on different international issues also, and these collaborations that span different areas, different dimensions. So the focus now remains on elevating ties in the areas of space collaboration, novice technologies, and also city development. And there is a strategic alignment wherein we can see that this relationship is very important for both the countries from a technology partnerships point of view, for making supply chains more resilient, mm-hmm. and digital transformation also. So this bilateral relationship between the two nations now has transitioned from traditional diplomatic or political ties to very modern, technology-oriented, futuristic, substantive partnership addressing future-oriented challenges. So that's where the relationship covers not only the novice areas of technology bilaterally, but also regionally as well as globally.
2: Okay, one last quick question, Professor Pant, to you from the India-Italy context, because the Prime Minister's last leg happens to be in Italy, with whom we've seen a renewed momentum in ties in recent years. So what concrete outcomes can we expect from the Italy leg of the Prime Minister's visit?
4: On Italy, certainly, as you would know, there has been a very differentiated engagement where Italy itself has looked at India through a distinct lens, you know, away from the larger European lens that it used to be. And there is a more strategic ambition in Italy now to play a larger role in the Mediterranean, for example, where India-Italy collaboration, strategic and defense collaboration, is certainly being looked at very, very carefully. Defense partnership with Italy is something that will continue to grow, and that we will see some of that reflected as an outcome of this visit as well. But I would also say that Italy, when it comes to investments and clean energy partnership, Italy is also very, very critical. By and large, what the momentum that this partnership has gathered, we are going to see that momentum being reflected during this visit. And I think the ambition that Italy now puts in

0: its relationship with India, that ambition has started showing, whether we are looking at economic relations, where Italy today is India's fourth largest trading partner within the EU, whether it is the geopolitical alignment and strategic alignment between the Indo-Pacific and the Mediterranean, mm-hmm. whether we are looking at cybersecurity, AI and renewable partnership, or whether we are looking at the defense industrial cooperation. There is a military cooperation plan which focuses on how can you bridge the gap as far as India's Atmanirbhar initiative is concerned and Italy's competence in aerospace and ship design is concerned. So I think we are looking at a relationship that is increasingly becoming ambitious, and we are going to see some of that ambition get reflected in the outcomes of this visit.
1: Absolutely. We'll keep a close track of what these significant outcomes will be. But broadly, from trade and technology to strategic cooperation, the expected outcomes of the Prime Minister's five-nation visit will play a very, very important role for our future diplomacy, for our growth priorities, but also for the global role that India is now playing. On that note, we'll have to call it a wrap on this edition of Current Affairs. Thank you once again, Professor Pant, Professor Joshi. Thank you for joining us. Well, so that brings us to an end of this program. Thank you to both our guests for sharing your insights with us. Also, thank you to our listeners for your valuable time. You can also listen to this program on our mobile application, News on AIR, and our YouTube channel, News on AIR Official.
2: Current Affairs.
3: मीडियम वेव 330.03 मीटर यानी 909 किलो हर्ट्ज पर तथा एफएम 100.1 मेगाहर्ट्ज पर आकाशवाणी का ये गोरखपुर केंद्र है। प्रस्तुत है फिल्म संगीत। फिल्म संगीत का ये पहला गीत येसुदास की आवाज में फिल्म मान अभिमान से।

0: in connection with alleged irregularities in paper leak related to NEET UG 2026 examination. The agency said that P.V. Kulkarni has been arrested at Pune after thorough interrogation. P.V. Kulkarni is a chemistry lecturer involved in the process of examination on behalf of National Testing Agency. He had access to the question papers. Lok Sabha Speaker Om Birla has constituted the Empowerment of Women Committee. BJP MP from Lok Sabha, Dr. D. Purandeswari, will be the chairperson of the committee. The committee comprises of 18 members from Lok Sabha and 10 members from Rajya Sabha. The members of the lower house include prominent personalities like Hema Malini, Harsimrat, Kumar Badal and Ikra Chaudhary. In IPL cricket, chasing a target of 188 runs set by Chennai Super Kings, Lucknow Super Giants were 164 for 3 in 16 overs at Ighana Cricket Stadium, Lucknow, when reports last came in. Chennai Super Kings scored 187 for 5 in stipulated 20 overs. And that is the end of this news bulletin.
1: मीडियम वेव 330.03 मीटर यानी 909 किलो हर्ट्ज पर तथा एफएम 100.1 मेगाहर्ट्ज पर आकाशवाणी का ये गोरखपुर केंद्र है। इस समय हमारे स्टूडियो की घड़ी में रात्रि के 11:10:20 हो रहे हैं। यहीं पर संपन्न होती हमारी आज की सायंकालीन प्रसारण सभा। कल प्रातः 5:53 पर हम अपनी प्रातःकालीन सभा के कार्यक्रमों के साथ पुनः उपस्थित होंगे। तब तक के लिए दीजिए मैं इजाज़त। शुभ रात्रि। जय हिंद।